0: able to grab. And so it's kind of remarkable that she's able to, during a time period like that, to write a piece that has a density, but also kind of a happy sparkle to it. Particularly the ending, I think, shows so much hope for the future.
1: I mean, we can't really fathom what it's like to even to work under conditions like that, because we've never been in conditions like that. Just real quick before we start in here, I mean, your audience is getting used to Gratzina Bacevich's music. What about your musicians? Are they looking, they've now played some of her music. Are they getting it down, excited when you pull out the new piece by her? What's been their reaction to her work?
0: The audience has really enjoyed her works, particularly when I started performing them. This was a name that they were not familiar with. It even took us all a long time to figure out how to properly pronounce the name.
1: Yeah.
0: But now the musicians, every time a piece shows up, they're really excited to play it. I will say that the overture is a difficult piece. And talking to colleagues across the country, you know, people say, oh, I saw you programmed, you know, Bacevich's overture. You know, make sure you have enough rehearsal time because it's really difficult. Because it's got so many notes in the violins, particularly all the strings. And because it's a work that no one's played before usually. And so just getting it under your fingers. But she wrote very well for string instruments because obviously that was her instrument.
1: Right. Okay, so to kick off this program, which you actually had a name for, you called it To Hell and Back, which is really more to do with the Mahler.
0: But, I think so.
1: But this piece was created in a hellish atmosphere on Earth, yet it belies that. So to open this concert given to close out the season, the 25-26 season of the Allentown Symphony Orchestra, more music of the 20th century composer Gratzina Bacevich, her overture for orchestra, the Allentown Symphony, led by my co-host, their longtime music director, Diane Wittrie.

0: We are very happy once again to have the Allentown Symphony Orchestra with us, and we're hearing the final concert of last season, given back in the middle of May at their home, the Miller Symphony Hall up in Allentown, PA. And it began with a composer that audience is getting very accustomed to, because my co-host and their longtime music director, Diane Witry, has programmed her music each of the last few years, the 20th century Polish composer Gracyna Bacewicz. We heard her overture for orchestra. Our next two composers both wrote large pieces for orchestra, for large orchestras, and they both respected each other. They performed each other's music. I just think in the back of my mind that when Richard Strauss was playing Mahler and Mahler was playing Strauss, in their heads, they're going, I wouldn't have done that. I would have done something different. But they never said anything, you know? But our Richard Strauss piece is before the whole Mahler and big orc. It's a young piece because it reflects what he heard growing up in his house. It's the first of his two horn concertos. So why the horn? But it was a perfectly natural choice. So talk about your choice of his first horn concerto.
1: Yeah, and this work, you know, was written for his father, though his father never played it in a concert. His father, when the piece was written, I guess, you know, some people say he didn't want to hit all those high notes. Who knows? But the work was written by a very young Richard Strauss. He was 19 years old. And so it reflects a different sort of sound palette, reverting back more almost to a Mozart style, definitely different than what he later on developed, which was much closer to sort of, you know, the influences of Mahler and that really big style. But it's a challenging work. And what surprised me when we did this work is it's very well known, you know, certainly more played than his second horn concerto, which was written at the very end of his life.
0: Yeah,
1: at the age
0: 60
1: of like
0: years.
1: 70, yeah, like yeah. 78 years old. You know, you got 19 and 78. But I was actually surprised that many of the orchestra members had not played this piece before. And you know, when you think of the repertoire and how many concerts all the orchestra musicians play, you would have thought that this was a piece that they were, you know, intimately familiar with. So that surprised me. But it's a nice work, and I felt it worked very well with the Mahler. Even though it's early Strauss, you hear that horn sound, which I think Mahler, to me, when I think of Mahler, I think of, you know, all the horns in the background and that sort of big, lush sound. And so I thought it was a really nice pairing because it's a much more transparent style of writing, so that we're not sort of having, you know, meat and potatoes on this concert, but that we do still hear that wonderful brass sound.
0: Strauss's dad was, by all accounts, probably the greatest horn player, at least in German-speaking countries. He got praise from all corners, including Richard Wagner, and Papa Strauss hated Wagner's music. But Richard heard him practicing and playing all this stuff in the house growing up, and then it's like, oh, my teenage kid's going to write a horn concerto. It's really hard, you know? So even if it's this young work by Strauss, you still need an absolute knockdown virtuoso as a soloist. To talk about who you brought, I mean, you could have brought in a better player, but talk about your choice of soloist for this.
1: Yeah, so our soloist for this was Eric Rowski, and Eric is very well known nationally, internationally, but mostly in the New York scene because he performed for 17 years with New York Philharmonic, 11 years as their third horn, and 6 years as the acting associate principal horn. And then he's currently with the Met Opera, and he won that job at the same time that he won the principal horn job with the LA Philharmonic. So this is a person who really gets the horn, and he's such a really gracious person. I loved working with him. But what was interesting is he came in on Thursday to do our radio interview, and then he had to literally go back to New York to play an opera that night and then come back the next day for our Meet the Artist talk and then our rehearsals and our concerts, because he's just a very, very busy horn player.
0: And if you may think, well, I've never heard Eric Rowski play, you might be wrong, because if you like movies, he's been on a lot of soundtracks, all the way back to Oliver Stone's Platoon, to a movie that came out a little bit over 10 years ago called Moonrise Kingdom. Also, if you go to the Met and you're hanging around the lobby and dilly-dallying and talking, and you have to get called back to your seats, and you hear, speaking of Wagner, you hear that little horn call from Siegfried, that's Eric playing that horn call, getting you back into your seat at the Metropolitan Opera. But here, everybody was in their seat at Miller Symphony Hall, and he will be the soloist in the first horn concerto by Richard Strauss, again from these concerts given last May, which wrapped up the 25-26 season for the Allentown Symphony Orchestra. They are led by my co-host, Diane Wittrie.

0: Astounding Virtuosity by Eric Ralski, our soloist in what is a devilishly hard, especially the last movement, first horn concerto by a teenage 19-year-old Richard Strauss. As Diane said, he would revisit the form and write a second horn concerto, but he waited a few decades. 6 decades later, he would pen a second horn concerto long after his dad, who inspired it and who was one of the great horn players in the Munich Court Orchestra at the time, was gone. The major work on this concert is, you mentioned, Mahler. And I was also thinking about this. This is interesting because it also ties into your first concert coming up in a few days to open the next season. But I was thinking of the great symphonist composers, not ones that just did one or two symphonies, but let's draw a line in the sand of maybe four or more or something like that, numbered symphonies. There aren't many of them where the first symphony they did is perhaps the most performed and well-known. I mean, if you think back, it's not Beethoven. Brahms, they're all kind of equal, and that will play into your opening concert. Schumann, they're all kind of equal. Certainly not Schubert. If you move up, not Dvorak, not Tchaikovsky. If you go into the 20th century, I mean, Shostakovich's first was pretty cheeky for a young kid. But again, the fifth certainly outpaces it as far as performances. Prokofiev's is cute. I guess that might qualify. But it's really hard to find a symphonist who has multiple symphonies, certainly not Bruckner, where the first symphony, even though they would go on to write other great masterpieces in the form, is still looked at and performed the most. And it really is the case with Mahler.
1: I think so. And we have to also realize that he came back to the symphony and re-edited,
0: right.
1: Which
0: he kept working
1: typical of Mahler. So that it actually was not published until, I think, more than 11 years after it was originally written.
0: Right.
1: And it's also said that perhaps he wrote some earlier kind of stabs at symphonies that were also lost during the war. And so we don't know, you know, how much he might have, you know, created ahead of time to kind of get ready for this first symphony. We will say that we all love the symphony, but it did receive very different reviews when it was premiered because they didn't really know what to do with this work. It didn't follow any of the normal forms they were used to. There was a lot of satire in this piece, a lot of almost violent writing, and this sort of open-ended form where he's capturing nature and then where he's suddenly stealing from himself and borrowing songs and putting them in. They just didn't know what to do. But I think that's why we love Mahler, is because that journey he takes you on.
0: Yeah, and though it's got this nickname, the Titan, which I've never really, you know, but the genesis, or the inspiration for Mahler to start the work and to keep the work going, to finish the work, is actually his love life with three different women, none of which he was successful with, all before Alma. And it's kind of interesting because he admits it, you know? I mean, this is how this whole symphony comes to be. The first movement, you know, quoting that really wonderful song we hear at the opening, Ging heut Morgen über Feld, you know, going out in the fields, and everybody knows that tune. It's such a beautiful tune. The second movement kind of parroting the Ländler. Yeah, I always think of Ravel's La Valse. Well, this kind of does that to the Ländler, the Viennese country waltz, if you want to call it that. The third movement, everybody will recognize the tune, is Frère Jacques. And then the fourth movement,

0: just turbulence, but it all hangs together. You know, it's got three different women as inspiration. It's got these different moods going. I mean, talk about how you approach the symphony, even all these decades, 100 years plus later. But I mean, talk about your approach to it.
1: Mahler, like I said, came back to this work, and it was originally five movements, and then he came back and redid it. He then added some more titles, which I think can help give of his thinking of what he felt was important. But then later on, he decided no, he didn't want any titles. But I do think referring back to some of the earlier titles gives you an idea of what character he was trying to focus in on for each of these pieces. And you mentioned earlier this sort of reference to hell and back. And this was actually put out. And it was interesting because we had a lot of discussion at sort of the board level because it's a little bit cutting edge to use the word hell in your marketing. But because he had originally titled this last movement, you know, that it was the infernal, it was going to hell, and we were going to go to hell, and then we were eventually going to go to heaven, we decided to kind of get people curious. And it really did work. People kept talking about in town, you know, what is this journey? Where are we going to hell? You know, how is this going to happen? And so for me, when you talk about type of edge, that created a much more sort of an exciting interpretation. I really wanted people to feel the angst in that last movement. So I pushed the tempos very fast, you know, very angular was my interpretation for that. In the third movement, you know, we have the Frère Jacques theme in the minor key. But to me, the secret of that is the woodcut. And the woodcut that we often see associated with this is actually by Schubert's friend, Moritz von Schwind. And if you have the ability to find that woodcut, you see that it is the animals in the forest are carrying the hunter. And at the very end of that, there are animals playing instruments. And so Mahler, with this movement, it starts out with a bass solo. And our bass players nowadays, they practice this forever. It's very high, it's very difficult, and they want it to be perfect. But in the research I did, I actually felt that all the musicians that follow the funeral processions are really bad musicians. And so I think he actually wanted this to not sound perfect. I think he wanted it to sound sad, irritated, like these musicians. And so this completely changed my interpretation of this movement because he actually wants us to be raucous musicians, not fine-tuned musicians.
0: Raucous and rustic, yeah.
1: Yeah, raucous and rustic, and to really go for the angularness of this and not to try to make it this sort of pretty but sad. He wants it really grotesque and ugly. And then he works in this nice sort of, you know, klezmer theme. And it's like a community band because he actually dictates that the bass drum has the cymbals attached to the top. And you have to play it that way so you get this sort of kind of community band feel, which is not a perfect, it's hard to do, you know, to hit the cymbals and hit the bass drum at the same time. So those types of things really influenced my interpretation, trying to really character and what he was trying to communicate.
0: And I mean, just the first move of the symphony, quoting that song of his, you know, from the Songs of the Wayfarer, it just draws you in because it's such a great tune. It's such a likable tune. You're into the symphony. You're hook, line, and sinker in for the whole ride. You know, it's just what a brilliant touch, you know, to use that. Well, let's go to it. The Symphony Number 1, the first symphony by Mahler, tinkered with and edited and all kinds of stuff over the years, but it is what we know as his first full symphonic effort. There were some things before that and experiments and stuff, but this is it. And it will close this program, the close the season last year, back in the middle of May, by the Allentown Symphony Orchestra, led by their longtime music director and my co-host, Maestro Diane Whitry.

0: The Symphony No. 1 of Gustav Mahler, performed here by the Allentown Symphony Orchestra, led by my co-host Diane Wittry. This is the final concert of last year, so given back in May of the 25-26 season. The 26-27 season commences with concerts on the weekend of Saturday, October 10th and the 11th coming up. And if this was going to hell, we still got the heat there because this is called Fire and Passion. And before we get to the concert, I mean, I said this season's going to be bittersweet a little bit, and I know you're going to keep it in check and everything like that, but I mean, you are going into your final season, correct, with the Allentown?
1: I am. This will be my final season conducting. I will conduct the opening concert in the season after, which will be September 2027, and then we're going to actually be featuring four guest conductors through the remainder of that year. So yes, it is very bittersweet. I love this orchestra. I love the musicians. But I also, you know, wanted to have some time to do some composing myself. I also do a lot of teaching of conducting. And I have some books I want to write on conducting, obviously. And, you know, look forward to having some time to do those types of projects.
0: Well, at least we've got a bunch of great concerts coming your way. We were talking about first symphonies before I was. And this concert concludes one of the great first symphonies. Composer only wrote four, and they're all about equal as far as performance and regularity and appeal and who likes what and everything. But this one, and we talk about Mahler kind of tinkering and getting it and re-editing his first symphony until it was in the final version. This composer, just because of that looming shadow,

0: Shadow of Beethoven just couldn't get off the mark to call anything he wrote that was multi movements and for orchestra a symphony for a long time. It took Johannes Brahms a lot of years to say, okay, this is symphony number one. And it's probably good he waited because it's a great masterpiece. It's a great choice to close this concert with. The concerto on the program, a real knuckle buster. If you thought the Strauss horn concerto was hard, the third piano concerto by Sergei Prokofiev is massively difficult. Talk about the soloist you are bringing in because she certainly can handle it.
1: Yeah, she's amazing. So we're bringing in Joyce Yang, and Joyce has been here before, and she's one of the few guest artists we've had. I mean, we always have great response for our guest artists, but I distinctly remember when she was here last that the audience just leaped, standing up after she performed. It was just so dynamic, so exciting. So I'm really eager to work with her on this concerto. And what's interesting is she's been performing this concerto. I actually read that when she was 12 years old, she performed Prokofiev's third piano concerto with the Philadelphia Orchestra. And it's
0: Wow.
1: hard to imagine a 12-year-old playing this work.
0: Yeah. I think Prokofiev would have been mad at that because he always prided himself that on his piano prowess and showing it off and making things really difficult for pianists. The opening work is by someone who's easily moves and fluidly moves across style lines, classical, jazz, American roots music, and he comes from, I think, one of America's real royal families of music, which is the Brubecks, based out of Connecticut. Of course, the patriarch gone from us now, one of the great innovators and great jazz artists, but just great musicians we've ever produced, Dave Brubeck. But this is his son, Chris. Chris is a virtuoso trombone player and bass player and composer. And talk about this work you're going to be doing of Chris's.
1: So we've had a long relationship with Chris. I've known him many, many years. And we'd brought him and his brother to do a concert with us a few years ago. It was a Brubeck's brother concert, and where he took us into the family. We had stories. But I felt that my audience knows him, loves him. So when he called me about this new work that he had just written, I was really excited because it ties into the America 250 celebrating. And the piece is called Canons of Freedom, but canons spelled with two N's, but one of them in parentheses. So it's both about the musical style of writing a canon, which is like a round, but it's also literally about physical canons, which kind of works with our title, Fire and Passion, if you were, ready, gun, fire. And the piece tells a story about Fort Ticonderoga, which is where they had 59 cannons stored there. This was a British fort, and the revolutionary soldiers carted these cannons 300 miles in the winter to Boston. And this became the reason that actually the British left Boston, is because suddenly on the hillside there are, all of these cannons. And so I thought it was a great story. I thought it would be a really fun way to open the season. This will be a Pennsylvania premiere, which I also think is fun. And I thought it was a good contrast to the other two pieces on the program. So I'm very, very excited about this new work. And I think people will be excited to come and hear it. And then Chris in the score has written a little bit of the story. So during the music, we're going to actually show his text that's in the score on the back of our shell so people can follow the story of the cannons being stolen and being moved.
0: Yeah, the Continental Army going up and grabbing those, stealing those cannons from Ticonderoga is one of the great military stories of lore. I mean, just how they did that through the winter and the snow and amazing. Again, this program is this Pennsylvania premiere of Chris Brubeck's Canons of Freedom. And then the piano concerto number three, the dazzling piano concerto number three by Sergei Prokofiev with Joyce Yang as soloist. And the concert rounds off with the first symphony. Brahms' hard-fought first symphony and masterpiece, Symphony Number 1 by Johannes Brahms. The concerts take place Saturday, October 10th, 7:30 p.m., Sunday, October 11th at 2 p.m., and they take place at the home of the Allentown Symphony Orchestra, Miller Symphony Hall. Up in Allentown, simply go to millersymphonyhall.org. We want to thank our recording engineer for the concert you heard from last fall, Damian Riggi, and of course, want to thank our host, the longtime music director and artistic director of the Allentown Symphony Orchestra, Diane Wintry. Have a great full final last season. I guess that's the way to say that.
1: Thank you. I'm looking forward to every concert. We've got some great pieces scheduled.
0: I'm David Ozenberg for Maestro Diane Wittrey. 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
0: To round out our time, let's hear a little more music of Kratsina Batsevich, who opened the program with her overture for orchestra, dip into her voluminous and well worth exploring chamber music. And we'll hear the final two movements, movements 2 and 3, from her string quartet number 4, as performed by a quartet that takes its name from another great 20th century Polish composer, the Lutosławski Quartet. I'm David Ozenberg once again for Maestro Wittrey and the Allentown Symphony Orchestra. Thanks for tuning in.

0: Love, witchcraft, murder. It's all packed into the Symphonie Fantastique, Berlioz's thriller about a lovesick artist obsessed with a young actress. On the next Chicago Symphony Orchestra program, Klaus Mäkelä conducts this showpiece in all its psychedelic glory. Plus, Berlioz's Herald in Italy. Next time with the CSO. I'm Lisa Simeone.
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As a violinist, Joshua Bell is probably not going to play just anything, certainly not something he doesn't deem worth his while. He's one of the greatest in the world, so when you come across him playing something that you don't know by name, it's probably safe to assume that it's good. Henryk Wieniawski was a Polish composer who's actually regarded as one of the greatest violinists in history. And he wrote some pretty significant music for violin, too. We'll hear Josh Bell playing Wieniawski's second violin concerto coming up. This is a guitar piece by Vicente Aragüiz called Intermedio, played here by Roberto Moron Perez.

A piece called Intermedio by Vicente Aragui, played by Roberto Moron Perez. Good to have you here for Classical Music. It's Monday night. Final one of September, my goodness. We will listen to violinist Joshua Bell coming up in his incredible sweet tone on his violin in about 20 minutes. And here, a young fellow, when he wrote this music, Felix Mendelssohn would go on to be one of the greatest composers in history. But when he was, let's see, he would probably would have been, what, 13, something like, maybe even 12, I don't know. He started writing his string symphonies when he was 11 years old, and this is the sixth in that set of early symphonies from Mendelssohn. Here's the London Festival Orchestra, led by Ross Popple.

0: That is a string symphony by a very young Felix Mendelssohn, not even a teenager when he wrote the bulk of those string symphonies. I think he wrote them between the ages of 11 and 13. So the final ones, he was just hitting his teen years. The London Festival Orchestra there, conducted by Russ Popple.
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0: A toccata for solo piano by Cécile Chaminade is played here by Stephen Hough.

Stephen Huff with Fingers Flying there, and a toccata by the French composer Cécile Chaminade. Henryk Wieniawski is a name that is known well to violinists, but maybe not so much the general population. But he was a very, very big violinist in the 19th century. He lived from 1835 to 1880. Polish virtuoso, and also a composer of some pretty notable violin music. And Joshua Bell is going to play one of his pieces tonight, the second violin concerto of Henryk Wieniawski, here with Josh Bell and the Cleveland Orchestra, led by Vladimir Ashkenazy.

0: Joshua Bell with the Cleveland Orchestra, Vladimir Ashkenazy conducted, the Violin Concerto No. 2 by Henrik Wieniawski.
1: This is David Duval. Please, and don't miss it, join me this week for The Piano Matters, and what we shall hear will be wonderful. The pianists, Yefim Bronfman, Maria Yudina, David Bar-Ilan, do you remember him? Ruth Laredo, do you remember her? John Ogden, what a wonderful British pianist. Anton Querty, Maria Grinberg, that earth mother of the Beethoven sonatas, as I call her. Well, all of these wonderful pianists will be heard this week on The Piano Matters. It's Wednesday at 3 p.m., then Sunday at noon on the Classical Network and WWFM.org.

Klaus Thunemann, the man with the most musical name in all of music, Toon Man. Klaus Thunemann here plays bassoon with Sir Neville Mariner and the Academy of St. Martin in the Fields. This Andante and Hungarian Rondo by Carl Maria von Weber.

0: an Andante and Hungarian Rondo by Carl Maria von Weber, music for bassoon and orchestra. Klaus Thunemann played the bassoon with Sir Neville Mariner conducting the Academy of St. Martin in the Fields.
1: Love, witchcraft, murder. It's all packed into the Symphonie Fantastique, Berlioz's thriller about a lovesick artist obsessed with a young actress. On the next Chicago Symphony Orchestra program, Klaus Mäkelä conducts this showpiece in all its psychedelic glory. Plus Berlioz's Herald in Italy. Next time with the CSO. I'm Lisa Simeone.
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1: There is only one constant in the universe, and that is change. Now, I'm not sure how this idea maps to scientific theory, but it is, as I understand it, a fairly Buddhist idea. Impermanence. That's the fundamental quality of existence. And so we have come to the end of our time together on this weekly program of modern classical music exploration, and I hope that you've enjoyed it. But I thought for our final episode, I'd put together a sort of playlist for the road with a collection of some of your favorite discoveries and mine from the past 10 years. I'm Steve Seal. Thank you for joining me for the series finale this week of Extra Eclectic. One of the things that has struck me as really fascinating about modern classical music, the classical music being made today, which has really become the focus of this program, is how much stasis figures into music. And someday I'm going to start asking contemporary composers about this, but until then, it's kind of remains an observation. And John Luther Adams is a composer who explores stillness a lot.

Sky with Endless Stars from Canticles of the Sky by John Luther Adams, the Northwestern University Cello Ensemble, led by Hans-Jørgen Jensen. It's Extra Eclectic, where classical music is always arriving. I'm Steve Seal. A little over 10 years ago, I started doing this program as an exploration of what I called new directions in classical music, meaning attempting to track how the sounds that composers have made over the past, 50 years, and the past 25 years specifically, since the start of the 21st century, how those sounds have been compelling, fascinating, seductive, communicating with listeners and audiences, not just an academic conversation between composers, which is what a good deal of 20th century classical music was. This is not an indictment of that approach. It's a perfectly valid one, but trying to explore how classical music had come around to its listeners again with tonal, consonant music, beautiful melodies and gorgeous harmonies and arrangements, and in many cases, spiritual connections that were being made. Well, that's what we've explored on Extra Eclectic over the past of the course of the past decade. I'm moving to a different slot now, and so I'm no longer going to be here in the evenings beginning next week. And so we decided that it was time to sunset this program. It will continue to live online. Every show we've ever done, in fact, lives online at yourclassical.org. You can go back and continue to listen to them. But a valedictory edition of the show this week, where we listen to some of the pieces that I've gotten responses about over the years, and ones that have really moved me in this respect as well. And here's one from John Adams. There's John Adams and John Luther Adams, two very different fellows. So John Adams here, the preeminent 20th and 21st century Californian. From his work, The Dharma at Big Sur, here's violinist Tracy Silverman with the BBC Symphony Orchestra, led by the composer.

a meeting of East and West, practically ascending into ecstasy in that music. We heard A New Day, the first movement of the violin concerto entitled The Dharma at Big Sur by John Adams. Tracy Silverman played the violin with the composer conducting the BBC Symphony Orchestra.

One development that's been fascinating in classical music in the 21st century has been the explosion in emerging composers writing choral music, many of them specializing in it. This is something from a woman who's really emerged as one of my favorites, the Ukrainian-Estonian composer Galina Grigorieva. And here is her work, In Paradisium, sung by the Estonian Philharmonic Chamber Choir, led by Paul Hillier.

In Paradisum by Galina Grigorieva, the Estonian Philharmonic Chamber Choir, led by Paul Hillier. Got a number of comments about this piece since first playing it, first playing any of the music of Jane Antonia Cornish a couple of years ago. British composer who has written a number of works that pianist Vicky Chow has played, and these are pieces for multiple pianos, and Ms. Chow plays all the piano parts thanks to the abilities of the recording studio, and this is called Sky.

One thing I literally just realized is how most of the composers that I picked for you tonight are women. And I love that this was accidental and that something like this can happen accidentally in 2026. It's like a working demonstration of how things have changed in classical music in our time. Because even in the 20th century, women composers, when they were eminently successful, still had an issue made of the fact of their gender. And now the playing field has changed so much that you can make a 2-hour show about 21st century composers and not even realize that most of your favorites that you picked were women. So that's mighty cool. Let's hope that, unlike many things in today's world, this is at least one thing that doesn't go backwards. I am pretty much a big fanboy of Dobrynka Tabakova. I had the honor of meeting her and interviewing her once upon a time. This is her Truro Canticles.

Remember the first time I heard that, and I was pretty much in a puddle on the ground afterwards. Truro Canticles by Dobrinka Tabakova, written for the Truro Cathedral Choir of Cornwall, England. Joseph Wicks, the organist, and Christopher Gray conducting on Extra Eclectic.

0: One of my goals is to meet that woman someday and talk to her about the completely sui generis thing that she does. That is Clarice Jensen playing her cello, playing all the cello parts there in a piece of her own called Final. As has always been the case, Jennifer Allen helped assemble the playlist this week, mostly chosen by me. I'm Steve Seal. It's Extra Eclectic.
1: Hi, this is Alec Baldwin, inviting you to join me for the New York Philharmonic this week. 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
3: 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And I don't know what I would do without it. There are so few places where you can actually hear music like this now. I thank you guys down there for doing such a wonderful job and keeping my house full of music.
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0: So Steve Tibbetts might be one of the most unclassifiable musicians I've ever had the pleasure of meeting and interviewing and playing on this program. A guitarist who, I guess, started playing rock and folk music, but whose own style over the years has grown into this incredible kind of deconstruction of music itself to the point that every note in his compositions sound almost like stray thoughts, just sort of entering and exiting the mind. There's simply nothing else like it. This is from his album Life Of. This is called Life of Joel.

Life of Joel by Steve Tibbetts, who played guitar and piano there. We heard from percussionist Mark Anderson and cellist Michelle Kinney as well. It's Extra Eclectic. I'm Steve Seal. Thank you for tuning in. And if I suppose if there's kind of a theme specifically to this last part of this final episode of the show, it's this: DIY. Do it yourself. The majority of the works that I've got queued up for you this hour are from composers who are also performers or who have invented their own completely personal way of producing the sounds in their heads. And so they very often performed and recorded their own music. So we'll hear that in many cases. And certainly if you have this idea for bowed piano, you're probably not going to leave it to somebody else to execute. And that was the modus operandi of Stephen Scott during his life, the late Stephen Scott. And so bowed piano, how do you do that? Well, not with violin bows, but with rosined fishing line threaded through the strings of the piano. The piano has its lid removed. You have this army of performers standing around this lidless grand piano. And as the rosin string is threaded through, you get vibrating strings and sometimes rosined popsicle sticks that are little mini bows. Here's the Bowed Piano Ensemble with Rainbows 1 by Stephen Scott.

Rainbows One by the late American composer Stephen Scott, the man who very much popularized the technique, probably that will not be duplicated by very many going forward, of the bowed piano. And that was his group, the Bowed Piano Ensemble, playing his music.

The Alleluia from the Mass for the Endangered by Sarah Kirkland Snyder. Her adaptation of the Latin Mass as a collection of hymns honoring nature in this case, and in particular fauna and flora that are endangered by climate change. Just an outstanding work that really connected with listeners here on this show, and clearly others as well. It's praised by the Wall Street Journal, New York Times, Opera News, BBC Music Magazine. We heard Galacantus led by Gabriel Crouch. Music of Sarah Kirkland Snyder here on Extra Eclectic. Back to another performer whose method of producing sound is very much part of her composition as well, and that's the pianist Sofia Sobaya Vastek with her rescued piano, this dilapidated instrument that she performs all of her pieces on. And this is called In This Life.

In This Life by Sofia Subaya Vastek, who played it on her rescued piano. I think it was like an abandoned church or abandoned rest home or something like that, and she salvaged it and plays a lot of her pieces on it. I'm Steve Seale. You're listening to Extra Eclectic.

Cellist Clarice Jensen is one of two composers that I'm playing twice on this final edition of the show, and this is a personal choice because she's one of those 21st century composers who, in my mind, really represents what classical music now has really made room for, which is performers who often write their own music and perhaps by using electronics, play it solo with, say, electronic looping or sampling or something like that. Well, here's a case where Clarice Jensen wrote a work that requires tech like that to perform, and then she handed it over to another performer who also is an expert in this sort of thing. So it's like the classical music of the future in one fell swoop here between composer and performer. So we're going to hear Maya Beiser, who's very big on this sort of thing, play her cello in this piece by Clarice Jensen called Salt Air, Salt Earth.

Salt Air, Salt Earth by Clarice Jensen, performed there by another cellist who uses a lot of electronic means in her performance, Maya Beiser, the queen of the avant-garde cello, as she's often referred to. Two cellists in one. It's Extra Eclectic. I'm Steve Seal. Thank you for tuning in for this valedictory edition of the show here this week. I'm moving to a different time in our schedule. I'm going to be departing evenings, and we're saying goodbye to Extra Eclectic. But a reminder that the entire 10-plus year run of the program lives online at our website. 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

Man, it's so good. That is Ever, Ever, Ever from To the Hands by Caroline Shaw, performed by The Crossing, and Ice, conducted by Donald Nally. I'm Steve Seal. It's the final edition of Extra Eclectic. I'm going to play two more things here for you, and this piece by Meredith Monk, which was just such a wonderful discovery on guitarist Sean Sheba's release from, I guess, last year, where he plays his electric guitar settings of that are his own arrangements of pieces by various and sundry composers. And this is his setting of Nightfall by Meredith Monk.

Sean Sheba playing his electric guitar and his own arrangement of Nightfall by Meredith Monk here on Extra Eclectic.

0: 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I'm Steve Seal. It's Extra Eclectic.
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family businesses. You can find them in every city across the country, no matter how big or how small the population of that town. I don't know about you, but I'll go out of the way to shop at a family business. That's because I have businesses on both sides of my family. My aunt and uncle owned a gas station when I was a kid, my parents a small grocery store, and my in-laws own an auto mechanic shop. When it came to the Begare family, their business was music. Carlos Begare was born in Barcelona in the mid-1700s, and he got his musical training from his uncle. His uncle was a composer and organist for a cathedral in Barcelona. When his uncle died, Carlos Begare took over that position, and he held it until his own death. The most important works by Carlos Begare are his symphonies. He wrote almost 20 of them. Here is Symphony No. 13.

Matthias Baumert conducted the London Mozart Players with Symphony No. 13 by Carlos Beguer on Music Through the Night. I hope you're doing well tonight. It's really great to have your company. Stick around and we're going to hear a piano concerto from the same era as Carlos Beguer, the mid to late 1700s. This composer was a part of the Danish Golden Age, and you'll hear that piece coming up in about 10 minutes.

Alberto Hemzi was a 20th century composer born in Turkey, and he dedicated his life's work to collecting and promoting the music of Sephardic Jews. This is some of that music, three ancient airs from the Coplas Sephardis.

Three Ancient Airs from the Coplas Sephardis by Alberto Hemsi. That was the Arc Ensemble on Music Through the Night. 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Friedrich Kuhlau was a Danish composer from the late 1700s. He was a part of the Danish Golden Age, and he was a prolific composer who left behind a stack of hundreds of pieces of music, including this piano concerto.

0: A Piano Concerto by Danish composer Friedrich Kuhlau, performed by pianist Amalie Malling and the Danish Radio Symphony Orchestra under conductor Michael Schønwandt.
1: Love, witchcraft, murder. It's all packed into the Symphonie Fantastique, Berlioz's thriller about a lovesick artist obsessed with a young actress. On the next Chicago Symphony Orchestra program, Klaus Mäkelä conducts this showpiece in all its psychedelic glory. Plus Berlioz's Herald in Italy. Next time with the CSO. I'm Lisa Simeone.
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When you're just starting out in your career, a good way to find out more about the career you hope to get into is to shadow other people who are already doing it. And most people will say yes to this. I've always done that. If somebody asks me to shadow because they want to learn more about being a radio host, the answer is always yes. Well, when it comes to being a professional clarinetist, you can look to David Schifrin. He's taught at Yale since the 1980s. He was one of only two woodwind musicians to win the coveted Avery Fisher Prize, so he checks the box of someone who's successful at this job. And he will say yes to some advice if you're just starting out as a clarinetist, or really just starting out with anything. This advice will come in handy. You'll hear it when Schifrin plays Beethoven, coming up in about 40 minutes. A sonata for flute and harp by Nino Rota is performed here by flutist Laurel Zucker and harpist Susan Jollis.

a sonata for flute and harp by Nino Rota, performed by flutist Laurel Zucker and harpist Susan Jollis on Music Through the Night. It's really great to have your company tonight. I hope you're doing well. Stick around and we're going to listen to some Beethoven coming up. That's a performance that includes clarinetist David Schifrin. And you're going to hear some advice that he has on how to create a successful career. That's coming up in about 20 minutes.

Finnish composer Jean Sibelius was as successful as they come. He was a national hero of his country because of the music that he wrote. But Sibelius still had some unrealized dreams. He trained as a violinist, but never became a successful performer. It was something that he always wanted. When he was in his 50s, he wrote in his diary that I've dreamed since I was 12 years old to be a virtuoso. Sibelius loved the violin, and that's why he wrote a lot of music for it, including this, Humoresques.

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When you think back to the summers of your childhood, they seemed really long, didn't they? They just went on and on. And now that you're a little older, summer seems to go by in the blink of an eye. Maybe it's because we were better at living in the moment when we were kids. No matter what the season, we played and spent time outside, and we didn't think too far into the future. When you were a kid, if you loved lying in the grass and watching the clouds go by overhead, you get to do that with this performance. Let's see what kind of characters and shapes come out of the clouds as we enjoy Nocturnes by Claude Debussy, performed here by the Los Angeles Philharmonic Orchestra.

When he wrote Nocturnes, Claude Debussy was inspired by poems that included vivid and dreamlike colors. We just heard the Los Angeles Philharmonic Orchestra with conductor Esa-Pekka Salonen perform Nocturnes by Claude Debussy. I hope you're doing well tonight and enjoying the dreamlike music. I'm Jillian Kahn. It's always great to have your company. Two pianos play music by Germaine Taillefer coming up in just a minute. And then we'll hear what's called the first plotless or abstract ballet in the next 5 minutes.

Two Waltzes by Germaine Taillefer, performed by Mark Clinton and Nicole Narboni on Music Through the Night. In the early 1900s, Frédéric Chopin wrote Les Sylphides, which was credited as being the first plotless or abstract ballet. It's a ballet that's purely about dance. There's really no storyline. The basic premise is about a lone male who is surrounded by woodland fairies, and they all dance together under the moonlight.

0: Chopin's Le Sylphide Ballet had a real influence on modern ballet in the 20th century. It was the first real abstract ballet without a storyline. We heard the Berlin Radio Symphony Orchestra under conductor Heinz Fricke on Music Through the Night. Thanks for being here tonight. It's always great to have your company.
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0: This thing they would ever know to a saint. Ida Presti's work is hard to find because it's so mixed in with what she did with her husband. But here's some of her music. Danse Rythmique, played by guitarist Sarah Reichardt.

When Ida Presti was just 13 years old, she played guitar for Andres Segovia, who told her to never listen to the advice of any other guitarist because she had her own unique voice. That was Danse Rhythmique by Ida Presti, performed by Sarah Reichart on Music Through the Night. We'll stick with strings for this next performance. It's Concerto No. 7 for four violins and cello from L'Estro Armonico by Vivaldi.

conductor Trevor Pinnock and the English Concert with Concerto No. 7 for four violins and cello from L'Estro Armonico by Antonio Vivaldi on Music Through the Night. From strings, we'll switch to oboe at center stage with an oboe concerto by Richard Strauss coming up in about 15 minutes.

This composer was a contemporary of Mozart's and a bit of a rival. Mozart was not a huge fan of Muzio Clementi, but Beethoven was. He held Clementi in high regard and often played his music in concert and recommended his pieces to others. Beethoven said Clementi's works were excellent for practice and truly beautiful for performance. Here's Symphony No. 2 by Muzio Clementi.

There are four surviving symphonies from Muzio Clementi. Those symphonies never published in his lifetime, and most of them were rescued from neglect and were painstakingly reconstructed from the manuscripts. Symphony No. 2 by Muzio Clementi, performed by the Rome Symphony Orchestra under conductor Francesco Lavecchia. Here's an oboe concerto by Richard Strauss on Music Through the Night.

0: Seiji Ozawa conducted the Mito Chamber Orchestra. The oboist was Fumiaki Miyamoto. They played an oboe concerto in D major by Richard Strauss on Music Through the Night. I'm Jalene Kahn, and it's always nice to listen with you. Thanks a lot for being here.
1: Love, witchcraft, murder. It's all packed into the Symphonie Fantastique, Berlioz's thriller about a lovesick artist obsessed with a young actress. On the next Chicago Symphony Orchestra program, Klaus Mäkelä conducts this showpiece in all its psychedelic glory. Plus Berlioz's Herald in Italy. Next time with the CSO. I'm Lisa Simeone.
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harp, viola, and cello join the vocal ensemble Voces 8 to perform a piece by Sophie Hutchings called By Night.

Voces 8, with the help of harp, viola, and cello, to perform a piece by Sophie Hutchings called By Night on Music Through the Night. Hope you're doing well and enjoying the music. It's always nice to enjoy it with you. I'm Jillian Kahn. We're going to hear a Bach Brandenburg concerto, and we're also going to hear a piece of music from one of America's most performed living composers, all in the next 20 minutes, so I hope you can stick around. This is Trio Wanderer playing Haydn's Piano Trio No. 41, which is called Jacob's Dream.

Piano Trio number 41 by Franz Joseph Haydn. It's called Jacob's Dream. We heard Trio Wanderer on Music Through the Night. If you want to be a composer, how about a little advice from Libby Larson? She knows what she's talking about. She is one of America's most performed living composers. And she said you should listen to all kinds of music. Learn to read and notate music really, really well. That makes sense. She says to work at your music every single day and study other people's music. And one very important thing you should do regularly, Libby Larson says, is to dance.

Deep Summer Music by Libby Larson. She's one of America's most performed living composers. And Maren Alsop conducted the Colorado Symphony Orchestra on that recording on Music Through the Night. A Bach, Brandenburg, coming up in just a minute.

Some composers are really good at recycling, and Bach was no exception. He kept a set of concertos in his desk drawer. This was music he most likely played with his own orchestra. And he eventually took those out of the drawer and revised them. He wanted to impress a nobleman and dedicated this music to him, but he never heard back. Well, Bach had the last word. These concertos are better known today than that forgotten nobleman. Bach's Brandenburg Concerto No. 2.

That's Bach's Brandenburg Concerto No. 2, a great example of the Baroque period of classical music. The Oregon Bach Festival Orchestra was conducted by Helmut Rilling on Music Through the Night. Sharon Isbin plays a guitar concerto coming up in just a minute.

0: guitarist Sharon Isbin and the New York Philharmonic with conductor Jose Sarabriere, and a guitar concerto by Heitor Villa-Lobos on Music Through the Night. I'm Jalene Kahn. Great to have you here to enjoy this music together. Thanks for listening.
1: Love, witchcraft, murder. 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On the next Chicago Symphony Orchestra program, Klaus Mäkelä conducts this showpiece in all its psychedelic glory. Plus Berlioz's Herald in Italy, next time with the CSO. I'm Lisa Simeone.
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1: This is David Dubois. Join me this week on The Piano Matters, and it's going to be a great program. We will hear the largely forgotten pianist Fanny Bloomfield Zeisler, who was once a legend, Marta Argerich, the late Earl Wilde, Ruth Slenzinska, Constance Keane, the Nocturne of Chopin, Opus 62, Number 1, the last nocturne of the great Polish master. 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

The fourth and final movement from Symphony No. 1 by Florence Price. That was the Philadelphia Orchestra under conductor Yannick Nezet-Séguin. I'm Jalene Kahn. Thanks a lot for being here with me. Music has been remixed and remade for a long time. It's usually not the composer or the writer who remakes their own music, but that's what happened with this. In 1820, Gioachino Rossini was one of the biggest names in Italian opera. But when he told this story there, it was just so-so, not all that successful. A few years later, Rossini moved to France, and he needed something to quick-start his career there. So he turned to the same story that people didn't know in Paris. He tweaked it a little and gave it a new title, Siege of Corinth, is what it became known as. Here's the overture performed by the Prague Sinfonia Orchestra.

The Overture from Siege of Corinth by Gioachino Rossini. Christian Benda conducted the Prague Sinfonia Orchestra. There were a couple of composers who took the waltz from a simple dance to something that those in the highest society could enjoy. Josef Lanner was one of those composers. Along with his friend and musical rival, Johann Strauss, they turned the waltz into what we know it as today. From Lanner, this is Memories of the Strawbrook Waltz.

Who does the waltz better than a Viennese ensemble? The Vienna String Ensemble with Memories of the Straw Brook Waltz by Josef Lanner. A violin concerto by Mozart is coming up in just a couple of minutes. I hope you can stick around.

a few members of Sierra Winds playing Carmela from Vignettes by William Grant Still. Some pieces of classical music that have been around for hundreds of years have been recorded hundreds of times, maybe thousands. Bai Bhaskarita says that's the great thing about classical music. Everyone can add their own perspective and their own interpretation. Just because you've heard a piece of music before, just because you've played it before, doesn't mean you're going to hear the same thing if she or somebody else is the soloist. Here's a piece of music that has been recorded a couple of times, Mozart's Violin Concerto No. 1. Bai Bhaskarita performs with the Swedish Chamber Orchestra.

Mozart's Violin Concerto No. 1. Violinist Biba Skrida performed with the Swedish Chamber Orchestra under conductor Ivan Odland.

0: a collection of Romanian folk dances by Hungarian composer Béla Bartók. Yoav Talmi conducted the Quebec Symphony Orchestra. I'm Jeline Kahn, and it's always great to listen with you. Thanks a lot for being here.
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5: This is the Composer's Datebook for September 29th. I'm John Burge. On today's date, in 2000, a new cello concerto with an unusual title received its premiere at the Barbican Center in London. Billed as the Crouching Tiger Concerto, this score was by the Chinese composer Tan Dun and was derived from Tan's film score for Ang Lee's mystical and magical martial arts film titled Crouching Tiger, Hidden Dragon. That score featured a prominent cello part tailor-made for cellist Yo-Yo Ma, as well as a variety of traditional Chinese instruments and a percussion battery that included a North African frame drum. The haunting score matched the film so effectively that it won an Academy Award. It was director Ang Lee who suggested that Tan Dun rework his film score into a cello concerto and even offered to put together a special film to accompany the concerto. In effect, saying, "Turnabout is fair play. You composed music to fit my film. Now I'll compose a film to fit your concerto." Ang Lee pulled together shots from the original film and mixed in real and imaginary scenes from New York's Chinatown and 19th century Beijing for the new film designed to accompany performance of the new concerto. Composer's Datebook is produced by APM, American Public Media, in collaboration with the American Composers Forum, reminding you that all music was once new.

Those sweet notes there on the violin played by Kyung-Hwa Chung and Philip Mull was accompanying on piano. Spanish Serenade, the name of the piece. The composer, Cecil Chaminade. I'm Kevin O'Connor. We'll have something from the Penguin Cafe Orchestra, a mastermind, coming up in just a little bit, along with the string trio from Franz Schubert, music from Tchaikovsky, and plenty more. Today in history, 1829, the first units of the London Metropolitan Police appear on the streets of the British capital, the first modern police force, the Bobbies. And 2008, Dow Jones Industrial Average falls 777.68 points, its then largest single day point loss following the bankruptcies of Lehman Brothers and Washington Mutual. Here's the Arabian Dance from Peer Gynt by Edvard Grieg. It's Herbert von Karajan conducting here the Berlin Philharmonic.

That was the Arabian dance. You could certainly pick up on the impersonations of exotic percussion there from Peer Gynt, Edvard Grieg, and that was Herbert von Karajan conducting the Berlin Philharmonic. Simon Harry Pierce Jeffs was born 1949 in England, a classically trained guitarist, composer, arranger. He was famous later for assisting the Sex Pistols of producer Bill Price with the string arrangement for the Sid Vicious version of My Way. That's how the punk rock generation knows him, from that great Rock and Roll Swindle soundtrack. And I know him, and a lot of people as well, from the Penguin Cafe Orchestra. He was the composer and primary musician of the group, and they had such a unique sound, fronted mostly by his unique compositions. Here's one of them, Perpetuum Mobile.

Perpetual Mobile, Simon Jeffs composed that. Barry Wordsworth conducted the BBC Concert Orchestra. String Trio coming up, part of it anyway, by Franz Schubert. And we'll have a concert piece for clarinet and basset horn by Mendelssohn on the way. 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

That was music by Franz Schubert. Yes, indeed. A minuet from a string trio he composed and revised later, performed there by the Grumios Trio. Mendelssohn first heard of a fellow called Heinrich Burmann, the great clarinet virtuoso with the Munich Court Orchestra, for whom Weber had composed two fine concerti and a concertino 10 years before. In 1831, he visited Burmann and his two clarinet-playing sons, Karl and Heinrich Jr. He made an arrangement of Beethoven's string quartet, number one, for two clarinets, basset horn, and bassoon for a musical party at the Burmanns. And it succeeded so well, he was inspired to write two original concert pieces for clarinet, basset horn, and piano. And this is the first of them.

Thea King was the clarinetist there. Georgina Dubré was the basset horn player in a concert piece for clarinet and basset horn by Felix Mendelssohn. Alan Francis conducted the London Symphony Orchestra.

Raphael Kubelik conducted the Bavarian Radio Symphony Orchestra. That was a Carnival Overture by Antonín Dvořák. Today in 19, Horatio Nelson was born this day in 1758 in history.

0: Alexis Weissenberg playing a waltz impromptu by Franz Liszt. I'm Kevin O'Connor. It's at yourclassical.org.
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0: During the second half of the 19th century, a group of Russian composers set out to create a style of opera and concert music unique from the established sounds of Western Europe. These included Rimsky-Korsakov, Mussorgsky, and a man called Alexander Borodin. They shared a common trait beyond a musical mission. They all had day jobs. They were clerks, officers, engineers. Borodin was a chemist himself and never lost his interest in that, despite great works that he could have been famous for, like this First Symphony. We'll have it for you coming up, Alexander Borodin.

From Summer Evening Waltz, a nice furious waltz, really, wasn't that? Written by Oscar Mericanto with Leif Segerstam conducting the Helsinki Philharmonic Orchestra. I'm Kevin O'Connor. With that, we're into some music coming up shortly from Edward Elgar, one of his best-known works, a rather whimsical one at that. We'll hear some Soirée Musicale from Benjamin Britten as well. Nice to have you here. It was always good to have your company. This work has sort of mysterious origins, actually, in terms of its title, The Mysterious Barricade. Some has thought it meant to refer to kind of a tenon, sort of a fingering method that was used at the time. They think that Francois Couperin might have been joking around, a very inside musical joke about that. Anyway, here's Mysterious Barricades, Francois Couperin, and it's a guitar version here by Xavier Jara.

Far more common to hear that piece, Mysterious Barricades, on its original intent instrument, that is to say the keyboard, usually harpsichord. Francois Couperin conducted it, and that was a lovely guitar arrangement from Javier Jara. Bethina, work here by Scott Joplin, was published in 1905, one of his rare syncopated waltzes. He had a knack for syncopating everything he did. Written shortly after the death of his second wife, Freddie, who passed away from pneumonia only weeks after their marriage, sadly. Here is Bethina, Scott Joplin. It's the Avatar Brass Ensemble.

0: Avatar Brass Ensemble performing Bathena, one of the popular melodies by Scott Joplin, and an experiment in sound in general, I suppose, in tempo. A syncopated waltz, not something a lot of other composers would have taken on necessarily. I'm Kevin O'Connor. Great to have you here. We'll have product of childhood in the imagination of Edward Elgar that was revisited in his adulthood.
1: I learned about WWFN when you first went on the air because I play the tuba in the Mercer County Symphonic Band, which rehearses down the hall. When the station went on the air, we were getting little booklets about their programming, so I started listening, and I've been listening ever since. When I joined the high school band, we played a bandistration of the first movement of Schubert's Unfinished Symphony. And although my parents used to think that classical music wasn't catchy, once I listened to Schubert, I thought, this guy really is catchy. That Unfinished Symphony is still one of my favorites to this day. WWFM is more than just a classical music station. It is a flagship for the arts in the community. I started donating because I realized that if I didn't donate, how are they going to be able to stay on the air? I'm John Rader. I live in West Windsor, New Jersey, and I'm a proud supporter of the Classical Network.

From the youthful imagination of Edward Elgar, it's the Wand of Youth Fountain Dance. Raymond Leppard conducted the Indianapolis Symphony Orchestra. This soiree musicale by Benjamin Britten is based on melodies by the 19th century opera composer Gioachino Rossini. Britten was only 22 years old when he originally wrote the core material for this work. And ultimately, mid-century, it finally got choreographed by George Balanchine for the American Ballet Company. It's often how it's staged. Here's a soiree musicale. Benjamin Britten, Richard Bonning conducted the National Philharmonic Orchestra.

Soiree Musicale, Benjamin Britten composed that, and that was Richard Bonning conducting the National Philharmonic Orchestra. This fourth piano concerto marked Beethoven's final appearance at the premiere as a soloist with the orchestra. That was in 1808, and it's the Rondo from Piano Concerto No. 4, Beethoven, Vladimir Ashkenazy, piano and conductor of the Cleveland Orchestra.

0: That was The Charged Rondo from Piano Concerto No. 4 by Beethoven. Vladimir Ashkenazy conducted and did the piano solos from the Cleveland Orchestra. I'm Kevin O'Connor, and a string quartet coming up next from Richard Strauss and part of another symphony from Alexander Borodin.
1: Love, witchcraft, murder. It's all packed into the Symphonie Fantastique, Berlioz's thriller about a lovesick artist obsessed with a young actress. On the next Chicago Symphony Orchestra program, Klaus Mäkelä conducts this showpiece in all its psychedelic glory. Plus, Berlioz's Herald in Italy, next time with the CSO. I'm Lisa Simeone.
2: 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The Classical Network is heard on

First movement to a string quartet composed by Richard Strauss. That was the Enso String Quartet. Coming up, we'll have a symphony. Actually, we've got it right now. Excuse me, the finale from the Symphony No. 1 by Alexander Borodin. His distinguished career as a chemist confined his musical activities to basically vacations and spare time. He'd become a competent cellist and pianist in his boyhood. But basically, it took him about 5 years to compose this first symphony. Not so much for the creative reasons, again, as his commitment to his day job.

0: That is Symphony No. 1, the finale, by full-time chemist, part-time composer Alexander Borodin. Andrew Davis conducted the Toronto Symphony Orchestra.
1: Hi, this is Alec Baldwin, inviting you to join me for the New York Philharmonic this week. 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
0: These days, Georges Bizet's Carmen gets most of the credit for kicking off the French fascination with all things Spanish. But Edward Lalo actually beat him to the punch. Lalo's Symphonie Espagnole was unveiled in Paris by the virtuoso Spanish violinist Pablo de Sarasate the month before Carmen made its famous, if not really infamous, premiere. Yeah, it wasn't really a hit either, not at first. Didn't take off until after Bizet's death. This one, though, Lalo's a big hit. Right out of the box, we'll have the Symphonie Espagnole coming up.

Characteristic Suite, Scherzo, Henry Schoenfeld, that was Ruben Blundell, and Gowanus Arts Ensemble. I'm Kevin O'Connor. Good morning. Today in history, on 1789, September 29th, the U.S. War Department establishes a regular army, a later changed to Department of Defense, and recently changed back. Kiowa chief Lone Wolf captures Satanta, and Big Tree in 1872. And in 1910, the National Urban League founded as a Committee on Urban Conditions Among Negroes. That was its title, by Ruth Standish Baldwin and Dr. George Edmund Haynes in New York City. Here's a prelude from a cello suite number 1 by Bach, Matt Heimowitz.

Matt Heimovitz, a solo cello there from the Cello Suite Number 1, Prelude, the famous part by Bach. Always just a gripping piece of music, really. Alfredo Catalani was born in 1854. He's well known for only one opera, actually rather one aria from it. It's called Eben Neandro Lontana, and it is from La Valle. The world got to know this aria in 1981 when Jean-Jacques Beignets, the French director, made his movie Diva. I don't know if you remember that one or have maybe watched it recently. It might be worth a revisit. Here's the scherzo, Alfredo Catalani, Riccardo Muti, conducting the Orchestra of La Scala, Milan.

0: And that was a scherzo composed by Alfredo Catalani, Riccardo Muti there with the Orchestra of La Scala, Milan. Coming up, a suite from Jules Massenet, something for your view this morning, along with scenes from the Louvre. Be a nice pairing there of artworks.
1: The Royal Opera of Spain makes its annual New York tour with Fire Guitar Legend at Lincoln Center. Conducted by Gustavo Himeno, the Orchestra of Madrid's Teatro Real brings an evening of Rodrigo's Concierto de Aranjuez with master guitarist Juan Manuel Canetiaris. Falla's masterworks, sung by soprano Adriana Gonzalez, and Rimsky-Korsakov's epic Scheherazade. The concert takes place on Thursday, October 15th, at David Geffen Hall. 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

Jules Massenet put together that exciting theme. It is actually suite number 4, picturesque scenes from Fête Bohème. And Jean-Yves Ossens conducted the New Zealand Symphony Orchestra. As long as we are in a bit of an art gallery mood, this is a 5-minute suite called Scenes from the Louvre for concert band, which was taken from Norman Dellojoyo's winning score, the Emmy-winning score for the 1964 NBC News documentary, A Golden Prison, The Louvre, it was called. It's got that, of course, world-class collection of art, which in many ways is inseparable from the history of France, which was sort of the thesis of the documentary. And Dellojoyo, by the way, chose the music of Renaissance-era composers in his soundtrack in order to dig deep into the history of the film. Scenes from the Louvre, Norman Dellojoyo, Philip Chevallard, and the U.S. Air Force Band in Blue.

Music there by Norman De Los Joyos, Scenes from the Louvre. That was the U.S. Air Force Band in Blue. Although the surname Lalo is of Spanish origin, Edward Lalo came by his French name naturally. His family had been settled in Flanders in northern France since the 16th century. He was no doubt inspired to write, quote, Spanish music by Pablo de Sarasate's colorful playing, so different in style from that of Joseph Joachim, Germany's great muse and master. Sarasate was both a virtuoso and a great stage presence. Here's the inspired Symphony Espanol, the Rondo by Edward Lalo.

0: Phenomenal bow work there by violinist Itzhak Perlman with the Paris Orchestra. Daniel Barenboim conducted Edward Lalo's Symphonie Espagnole, the Rondo.
1: This is David Dubal. Join me this week on The Piano Matters, and it's going to be a great program. We will hear the largely forgotten pianist Fanny Bloomfield Zeisler, who was once a legend, Marta Argerich, the late Earl Wilde, Ruth Slenzinska, Constance Keane, the Nocturne of Chopin, Opus 62, Number 1, the last Nocturne of the great Polish master. Join me, please, on The Piano Matters. Wednesday afternoon.

That symphony was completed in April 1774 when Mozart was 18 years old. He had just returned from a visit with his father to Vienna, where he had heard the latest works of people like Haydn, and Symphony No. 29.

and fourth movement, Mozart, Pinchas Zukerman conducted the National Arts Center Orchestra. Here we have On the Town, three dance episodes. Leonard Bernstein, Maren Alsop is conducting the Bournemouth Symphony Orchestra.

0: On the Town, three dance episodes. That's Leonard Bernstein's big hit. Marin Alsop conducted the Bournemouth Symphony Orchestra.
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2: Love, witchcraft, murder. 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Plus Berlioz's Herald in Italy. Next time with the CSO. I'm Lisa Simeone.
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0: Just because you live in the modern era doesn't necessarily make you a modernist. Throwbacks, retromaniacs, they've always been a thing among fans, creators, critics. This was true of Ruth Gibbs as well. At a time when it seemed every composer had an avant-garde trick up their sleeve, Gibbs was decidedly a departure. She had a pretty telling quote about the avant-garde, and we'll play an oboe concerto and let you hear that quote for perspective. Coming up, Ruth Gibbs. I'm Kevin O'Connor. Good morning.

One of those sweeping, emotive melodies, Andante Festivo, that was written by John Sibelius. Damon Gupton conducted the Sphinx Virtuosi there. I'm Kevin O'Connor, and in just minutes, we'll have some things from Claudio Monteverdi, a work that bears his own name, and music for the Royal Fireworks by Handel, plus Humores, number 7, Antonin Dvorak masterpiece. That's all coming up this hour, and you can find us online for features, playlists, links, and more at yourclassical.org. Today in classical music history, in 1789, Mozart finished his clarinet quintet, written for clarinetist Anton Stadler, who gave the first public performance in December 1789. And 1918, a very important work, one of the biggest for Gustav Holst, first performance, The Planets, that took place in Queen's Hall, London. It was noted that during rehearsals, custodians stopped working and were listening in awe to the work, which was within 1 year brought Holst international fame. Yeah, the crowd reactions are always good, but the bystanders, even better. Aram Khachaturian's Guyenne Ballet Suite, John Williams here conducting the Boston Pops Orchestra.

There we have it, the Guyane Ballet Suite, Aram Khachaturian. John Williams there was conducting the Boston Pops Orchestra. Always a nice, fun one. This work, bearing the name of the composer, Monteverdiana, was basically a publication of 9 books spanning Renaissance polyphony to dramatic monody, splitting the 8th book, Madrigali, Guerrieri and Amorosi, into themes of war and love. Monteverdiana, we'll call it a medley by Claudio Monteverde. It's the Los Angeles Guitar Quartet.

0: A very grand work there, Monteverdiana, as in Claudio Monteverdi. That was the Los Angeles Guitar Quartet. Coming up, we'll have the Royal Fireworks. Yeah, we're kind of in a processional vibe for a bit here, and we'll check out Humoresque from Antonin Dvorak.
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0: 42, the birth of a French violinist, mainly known for his fusion work, but also got his start with Frank Zappa, Jean-Luc Ponty. And 2003, I'm kind of juggling my memory to remember what they played, but I do vaguely remember this episode of David Letterman when Lauren Mazel and the New York Philharmonic performed on the roof of the 13-story Ed Sullivan Theater, a la, I'm thinking, the Beatles at Abbey Road. This was in New York, of course. 53 members of the orchestra showed up for an appearance on CBS's Late Show with David Letterman. Maybe you remember that. Coming up, we'll have some music from Antonin Dvorak.
1: This week on Between the Keys, we feature the Année de Pèlerinage, Book 2, Italy, by Franz Liszt, and we will hear all seven pieces played by seven different pianists, one for each piece and without repeating a pianist. Do you want to know who the seven pianists are? 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

Humoresque number 7, Antonin Dvorak. A nice wafty melody in there. Andrew Litton, London Symphony Orchestra, and the violinist was Nadia Salerno-Sonnenberg. Even in the late 1980s, Ruth Gipps was declaring that she viewed all so-called 12-tone music, these are her words, so-called serial music, so-called electronic music, and so-called avant-garde music as utter rubbish and indeed a deliberate conning of the public. She does not stand alone in those opinions. You either are heavily for or heavily against, it seems, sometimes. But tell it like it is. Having said that, there are shades of adventure in this oboe concerto, third movement by Ruth Gipps. And here it's the BBC Philharmonic Orchestra.

0: Oboe Concerto, Third Movement, written by Ruth Gipps, and that was Ramon Gamba conducting the BBC Philharmonic Orchestra. The oboist was Juliana Koch.
1: 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Thank you.

This is music by German-American composer Paul Hindemith. Yes, he became a U.S. citizen in 1946. He was a major proponent of what they called the New Objectivity style of music in the 1920s, kind of a reaction against Expressionism. He came to international prominence thanks to the Salzburg Festival, and we're going to hear probably his most famous composition, Symphonic Metamorphosis, on a theme of Carl Maria von Weber.

The third movement of a sinfonia in the nice tidy key of C major, with the nice tidy music of Carl Philipp Emanuel Bach, played by Gli Incogniti. Welcome to Tuesday. I'm Lynn Warfel. Not often here on Tuesdays, but here I am today. And I'm bringing you right now the Intermezzo No. 3 by Johannes Brahms, and it's played by Murray Pariah.

Murray Pariah playing Brahms, the Intermezzo No. 3. Well, this is how the whole thing starts, the opera by Verdi that kind of, in a way of speaking, I suppose, established Verdi's reputation as a composer, Nabucco. Mm-hmm. And it's basically the story of Nebuchadnezzar and his oppression of the Jews, Babylon, and how he conquered and exiled the Jews from their homeland. Anyway, here is Verdi's music, the overture to Nabucco with the Hungarian State Orchestra.

0: The Overture to Nabucco by Giuseppe Verdi. That was the Hungarian State Orchestra, and they were led by Pier Giorgio Morandi.
1: This is David Dubois. Join me this week on The Piano Matters, and it's going to be a great program. We will hear the largely forgotten pianist Fanny Bloomfield Zeisler, who was once a legend, Marta Argerich, the later Earl Wilde, Ruth Slenzinska, Constance Keane, the Nocturne of Chopin, Opus 62, number 1, the last Nocturne of the great Polish master. Join me, please, on The Piano Matters.
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Did you know? I did not know this. I was looking up some things about composer Paul Hindemith, who did become an American citizen in 1946, but he returned to Europe in the early 1950s and worked for a time in Switzerland before he went back home to Germany. But among his many students, and he had many famous students, one was somebody you might not think of, George Roy Hill. Yeah. The movie director and actor. Yep, he studied music with Paul Hindemith. Kind of amazing. This is perhaps his best known work, his symphonic metamorphosis on themes of Carl Maria von Weber. The Bavarian Radio Symphony is led by Colin Davis.

0: The symphonic metamorphosis on themes of Carl Maria von Weber by Paul Hindemith with the Bavarian Radio Symphony Orchestra led by Colin Davis. Hindemith came to the United States in 1940 and he taught mostly at Yale University. And I mentioned earlier, George Roy Hill, the film director, was one of his music students, but also was Mel Powell, great jazz guy, and Norman Delajoyo and more. He had about 400 students while he was at Yale.
1: Love, witchcraft, murder. It's all packed into the Symphonie Fantastique, Berlioz's thriller about a lovesick artist obsessed with a young actress. On the next Chicago Symphony Orchestra program, Klaus Mäkelä conducts this showpiece in all its psychedelic glory. Plus Berlioz's Herald in Italy, next time with the CSO. I'm Lisa Simeone.
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0: This is music by Chevalier de Saint-Georges, who was raised mostly in Paris by his father. He was born in the Caribbean, and he was basically a chevalier. I don't know, kind of a constable, a police security person for the king. Unfortunately, his gig started just before 1789 when the French Revolution happened. Here's the string quartet number 3 with the Arabella Quartet.

A string quartet, a short one by Chevalier de Saint-Georges with the Arabella Quartet. Well, this is music by Emil Waldteufel, Pluie de Diamant, Diamond Rain.

0: Music by Emil Waldteufel, Pluie de Diamant, Diamond Rain, not to be confused, of course, with Pluie de Violet, which would be Purple Rain. The Slovak Philharmonic Orchestra was led by Alfred Walter.
1: 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I'm Steve Seal. 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
1: Well, if you're a fan of Danish classic cinema, and you might be, you might know this man's name from movie music. Emil Riesen. No? Yes? He's a Danish composer, and he was indeed known for writing quite a bit of film music in the 30s and 40s. He also was a noted conductor. He conducted the Vienna Symphony. He recorded with the Berlin Philharmonic. His variations on a theme of Schubert coming up.

I really liked that CD on the Harmonia Mundi label. I don't know if it's still available. It was called Vienna 1850, and it was dance music that was not from the Strauss family, but from Austria. That was Vincenz Stelzmüller's dance with Ensemble Bella Musica of Vienna. How are you today? I hope you're well. 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Today, here is what it is. Indra Thomas, the soprano, Christine Jepsen, the mezzo-soprano, and the Barker role from Tales of Hoffman.

The Barcarolle from Tales of Hoffman, music by Jacques Offenbach, the Daily Download for today, featuring two American singers, born in Georgia, Indra Thomas, the soprano, and the mezzo-soprano, the late Christine Jepsen. She was born in Iowa. She passed away, I think, at the age of 54 from cancer. And that was Charles Rosencrantz and the Royal Philharmonic Orchestra. Well, this is music from a very famous French cellist and composer, but you might not know him, Auguste Joseph Franchomme. He was born in 1808, died in 1884, and he owned a fabulous cello, really, the 1711 Stradivarius, and later on it was owned by Mstislav Rostropovich. Here is Franchomme's Caprice with Louise Dubin and Catherine Cherbas.

0: Music from a cellist for a couple of cellists, Louise Dubin and Catherine Cherbas, playing the Caprice by Auguste Franchomme.
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0: This is music by Mozart, the Concerto No. 23. The Orpheus Chamber Orchestra does not have a conductor. The pianist is Richard Good.

0: Richard Good, the pianist, and the Orpheus Chamber Orchestra, the Piano Concerto No. 23 in A Major by Mozart.
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3: Love, witchcraft, murder. It's all packed into the Symphonie Fantastique, Berlioz's thriller about a lovesick artist obsessed with a young actress. On the next Chicago Symphony Orchestra program, Klaus Mäkelä conducts this showpiece in all its psychedelic glory. Plus Berlioz's Herald in Italy, next time with the CSO. I'm Lisa Simeone.
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0: This is music from a man born in 1887. He died in 1964. Danish composer, conductor, and piano player, Emil Riesen. He did write a lot of ballets and operas, but also in Denmark, a very noted film score composer. He worked mostly on films that were made in the 1930s and 40s. These are his variations on a theme of Franz Schubert with the Aalborg Symphony.

0: Alice Sarah Ott playing Dance of the Elves by Edvard Grieg. Hope you enjoy that, and thanks for spending this hour with me. I'm Lynn Werfel.
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Back in 1954, famous guitarist Andrés Segovia requested to Joaquin Rodrigo that he write something for him to perform. And Segovia wound up giving the premiere in March of 1958 in San Francisco. And Rodrigo paid a sweet tribute to Segovia by calling him the gentil hombre, the gentleman in the title. Probably Rodrigo's second most popular work after the Concierto de Aranjuez. Fantasy for a Gentleman coming up. These are two romances by Tchaikovsky.

Two romances for cello and orchestra, Alexander Kniazev, the cellist, and the Moscow Chamber Orchestra led by Konstantin Orbelian, music by Tchaikovsky. More great music coming up. How are you today? I hope you're doing well. I welcome you. I'm Lynn Warfel, and this is a Hungarian Rhapsody, one of those written by Franz Liszt with the Vienna State Opera Orchestra.

Hungarian Rhapsody No. 9 in E-flat by Franz Liszt with the Vienna State Opera Orchestra led by Anatol Fistulari. Well, from that, we go to something a little more delicate. Well, sort of. Concerto for trumpet and oboe. Alexis Basque is the trumpeter, Matthew Jenajon the oboist, and Ensemble Caprice playing Vivaldi.

0: Matthew Jenajohn and Alexis Basque playing trumpet and oboe, the concerto for both those instruments in D major, music by Vivaldi. Matthias Maute was leading ensemble Caprice.
1: This is David Dubois. Join me this week on The Piano Matters, and it's going to be a great program. We will hear the largely forgotten pianist Fanny Bloomfield Zeisler, who was once a legend, Marta Argerich, the late Earl Wilde, Ruth Slenzinska, Constance Keane, the Nocturne of Chopin, Opus 62, Number 1, the last Nocturne of the great Polish master. Join me, please, on The Piano Matters.
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This is music that was commissioned by guitarist Andres Segovia, and for it, Joaquin Rodrigo turned to music from the 1600s from Spanish composer Gaspar Sanz, and taken from a three-volume work that Sanz wrote between 1674 and 1697. Here is Fantasy for a Gentleman with a Spanish radio and TV orchestra led by Pedro Amaral. The guitarist is Zhang Ji Liu.

0: Fantasy for a Gentleman, the gentleman being Andres Segovia. That was Jean Gilliou, the guitarist, and the Spanish radio and TV orchestra, led by Pedro Amaral, playing music by Joaquin Rodrigo.
1: 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Diabolus in Musica performing Du Failli, the ensemble Poesis and the Rossi manuscript, and Li Incogniti performing music of Nicola Matteis this week on Millennium of Music.
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from Croatia. Her name, Countess Maria Paulina Dora, and her last name is Pijačević. I want to make sure I get that right. Pijačević. Make sure your hot chicks are all in the right place. She was born in 1885, died in 1923, and she was one of the first composers to introduce the orchestral song to Croatian music. This is a portion of her symphony in F-sharp minor, the third movement, with the BBC Symphony.

0: Yuandi Li playing the Prelude No. 1 by Frédéric Chopin. Thank you so much for your company. I'm Lynn Warfel.
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This is music from English composer and conductor Samuel Coleridge Taylor. He only lived to the age of 37. Always in the London area, he was born in Holborn and died in Croydon. He was entranced by Henry Wadsworth Longfellow's Song of Hiawatha, so much so that he named his son Hiawatha. Well, this isn't about Longfellow, but a violin concerto he wrote. It's coming up.

pretty obvious that the Elf King, Der Ölkönig, is not a good guy. Very early work by Franz Schubert, his Opus 1, and that was pianist Valerie Trine. And that arrangement of Schubert's The Elf King was done by Franz Liszt. So, you know, he had to add a few more notes, as Liszt would probably do. Are you well today? I hope so. It's the 29th of September. It's Tuesday. I'm Lynn Warfel, and this is music from Sweden, from Lars-Erik Larsson, his trumpet concertino's third movement, with Urban Anyas, the trumpeter, and Musica Vitae, led by Göran Nilsson.

Well, that was short and sweet, the third movement of the trumpet concertina. Well, after all, it is a concertino. Lars Erik Larsson's music with Urban Agnes, the trumpeter. Well, from Sweden to Norway, just a short hop, skip, and jump for Edvard Grieg's music. This is the Mountain Maid, the Kidling's Dance, with another trumpeter. This is Tina Ting Helseth.

0: The Kidlings Dance. Is that about goats? I love goats. From The Mountain Maid by Edvard Grieg, with Tina Ting Helseth the trumpeter, and Havard Gimse was the pianist.
1: 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And we will hear all seven pieces played by seven different pianists, one for each piece and without repeating a pianist. Do you want to know who the seven pianists are? 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
0: Beethoven was hanging about the country estate of his patron, Prince Lichnowsky, in Silesia, and was working on this, his fourth symphony. And this is the B-flat major symphony, with Josh Bell leading the Academy of St. Martin in the Fields.

0: The Symphony No. 4 by Beethoven, and that was the Academy led by Joshua Bell.
1: 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I'm Steve Seal. 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
1: Love, witchcraft, murder. 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I'm Lisa Simeone.
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1: Hello, and welcome to Sounds Choral, 2024 recipient of the ASCAP Dean's Taylor Virgil Thompson Award for Broadcasting, a program that seeks to present the vast body of choral repertoire in a way that is intelligible, relevant, entertaining, and uplifting. I'm your host, Vinroy D. Brown Jr., Minister of Creative Worship, Music, and Arts at the Abyssinian Baptist Church in the city of New York, and Artistic Director and Conductor of Capitol Singers of Trenton. On today's program, we will feature music of contemporary composers. As someone who spends most of my time studying historical musics, I'm excited to share the work of contemporaries in the choral world. Their music not only honors what has been done, but also interrogates real-life issues, responds to popular culture, and provides access to the choral form for a new generation. We begin today's program with Marcus L.A. Garrett's An Earth Song, performed by the Beckenhurst Singers, with Dan Forrest and Craig Courtney.

Marcus L.A. Garrett's An Earth Song, performed by the Beckenhurst Singers, Dan Forrest, and Craig Courtney. We now transition to a newer work commissioned as part of a consortium with the composer Jocelyn Hagen at the helm. The Notebooks of Leonardo da Vinci is a setting of the texts that come from the pen of Leonardo da Vinci, and it's brought to life with dynamic visual projections that can sync to the music. It is scored for a mixed choir of soprano, alto, tenor, bass voices, chamber ensemble, chamber orchestra or full orchestra, and video projections. The entire work is about 45 minutes. However, we will listen to just an excerpt. This performance of Look at the Stars by True Concord Voices and Orchestra under the direction of Eric Holton, founding music director. Again, Look at the Stars from Jocelyn Hagen's The Notebooks of Leonardo da Vinci.

Look at the Stars, from Jocelyn Hagen's The Notebooks of Leonardo da Vinci, performed by True Concord Voices and Orchestra, Eric Holton, founding music director. This next piece takes text from Sarah Williams and sets it for treble ensemble. Kyle B. Wooten's setting of Sarah Williams' I Have Loved the Stars, performed by the Ithaca College Treble Chorale, conducted by Dr. Sean Linefors, was a recent commissioned work premiered at the 2026 Eastern Region Conference of the American Choral Directors Association. It is scored for unaccompanied voices and is a masterful setting of this evocative text. We hope you enjoy.

I Have Loved the Stars. Text by Sarah Williams. Set to music by Kyle B. Wooten. Performed by the Ithaca College Treble Chorale and Dr. Sean Limefors, conductor. I'm Vinroy D. Brown Jr., Minister of Creative Worship, Music, and Arts at the Abyssinian Baptist Church in the city of New York, and Artistic Director and Conductor of Capitol Singers of Trenton. And I'm pleased to present today's program, spanning the works of contemporary composers whose music honors what has been done, but also breathes new life into an art form that makes it even more accessible for generations to come. This next piece you're going to hear will be performed by Elevation, a professional ensemble housed in Delaware under the direction of founder and artistic director, Dr. Arion A. Harley Emerson. This piece by Philadelphia-based composer Dominic Diorio, Are You Looking For Me?, was the title track to Elevation's sophomore album, scored for percussion and voice with historical texts, a poem by Kabir, the 14th century poet. We hope you enjoy this new setting of a timeless text. Are You Looking For Me? Arion Harley Emerson, Elevation, composer Dominic Diorio.

Persephone Dunn Powell is hailed as one of America's preeminent composers. As the most published Black woman composer in the world, her music is heard in churches, universities, and concert halls the world over. Quiet Revolutionary is a three-movement work and is among one of her newest compositions. This work honors the life of Dr. Eileen Southern, who authored the first scholarly text on Black music in the United States. This resource birthed Black music studies at universities nationally. In celebration of Dr. Southern, Dr. Samuel A. Floyd Jr., respected author and founder of the Center for Black Music Research at Columbia College, titled an essay, Eileen Jackson Southern, Quiet Revolutionary. And in it, Floyd stated that Southern's revolution is one of quiet, scholarly insurgency, the overturning of faulty assumptions and ideas about Black music and Black musicians and their place and role in the evolution of American culture. Thus, Dr. Powell titled this work and its first movement, Quiet Revolutionary, to depict her life, character, and work. The second movement, Blow the Trumpet, quite the opposite in presentation and bombastity of nature. It quotes Go Down Moses, a well-known spiritual. The third and final movement, Song in a Strange Land, quotes Lift Every Voice and Sing, the Black national anthem, as a means of hope in a dystopian land. This is Quiet Revolutionary by Persephone Powell in its world premiere performance, performed by the Harvard University Choirs and the Aeolians of Oakwood University with the composer at the podium.

You just heard Quiet Revolutionary, a choral work in three movements, performed by the Harvard University Choirs and the Aeolians of Oakwood University with Rosephony Powell, composer and conductor. I'm Vinroy Brown, your host for today's Sounds Choral program, and I'm excited to introduce you to the music of contemporary composers. The next piece on our program, Ola Yelo's setting of Ubi Caritas. Ubi Caritas is a text that is known in liturgical settings the world over. It translates to where charity and love are. God is there. This performance by the Central Washington University Chamber Choir with Ola Yelo at the piano is unique in that Yelo in this setting is improvising the piano accompaniment in a way that speaks beautifully in conversation with the ensemble. While this piece can be performed unaccompanied and without the piano, his improvisation has since been transcribed and has been a staple in this piece. Here is Ola Yelo's Ubi Caritas, performed by the Central Washington University Chamber Choir and Gary Widenar, conductor.

Ole Yalo's Ubi Caritas, performed by the Central Washington University Chamber Choir under the direction of Gary Widenar. Craig Hella Johnson and his professional ensemble Conspirare has been known for its interpretation of new music, its commissioning of works that speak to issues of today. However, the piece I'm going to share with you today is actually not completely theirs. It is a setting of Dolly Parton's Light of a Clear Blue Morning. This cover has made this piece accessible to choirs throughout the world, and we offer this in honor of a musician whose lives touched so many. So here is Light of a Clear Blue Morning, arranged by Craig Hella Johnson and performed by Conspirare in honor of the one and only Dolly Parton.

California-based composer Zenaida Robles is known for her eclectic musical tastes. Her compositions, though steeped in classical tradition, are also influenced by jazz, funk, blues, rock and roll, and gospel, to name a few. No Fairy Tale Here tells of the extraordinary writing and artistry of Ida B. Wells and how she fought racism and oppression through literature. This musical setting by Robles for treble voices with piano and percussion accompaniment is a powerful statement about the responsibility we have to tell the stories of those whose voices have been marginalized. Robin Watson's bold, sobering poetry highlights Ida B. Wells as a beacon of truth during a brutal period of our nation's history. This performance of No Fairy Tale Here features the Missouri State University Women's Chorus, Zaria Jackson narrator, Spencer Jones percussion, Parker K. Payne piano.

I'm delighted to end today's program with two works around the theme of light by women composers. Virginia native B.E. Boykin is a graduate of Spelman College, Westminster Choir College, and Georgia State University. In Boykin's composition, Holding the Light, she tells a story of healing and of finding metaphorical light in the global community. The singing is expressive, and her piano accompaniment urges the singers, representing time and providing momentum. We then end the program with the first movement of Elaine Hagenberg's Illuminare, titled Splendor. Its text, Splendor of God's Glory, brings forth light from light, light of light, light's living spring day, all days illuminates, is text by Saint Ambrosia. Holding the Light will be performed by the Northeastern University Chorus under the direction of Dr. Catherine Chan, and you will hear the first movement of Elaine Hagenberg's Illuminare performed by the University Chorale of Boston College, conducted by Dr. Rika Paitilian-Kaferi.

B.E. Birkin's Holding the Light and Elaine Hagenberg's Splendor from her four-movement work, Illuminare. I'm your host, Vinroy D. Brown Jr., Minister of Creative Worship, Music, and Arts at the Abyssinian Baptist Church, and Artistic Director and Conductor of Capitol Singers of Trenton. The award-winning Sounds Choral is produced at the studios of WWFM, the Classical Network, David Osenberg, producer. It's been a pleasure to be your host today. 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Thanks so much for listening, and I hope to see you at the Patriots Theater at the Trenton War Memorial on Saturday, October 24th for the world premiere of Vince Demura's Le Hotel Ritz de Paris, featuring the Capitol Philharmonic Orchestra of New Jersey under the direction of Kyle Rittenauer, the Capitol Singers of Trenton, and the Edison Chinese Chorus. Thanks so much for listening. Sounds Choral is an exclusive production of the award-winning WWFM, the Classical Network, and WWFM.org. 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

And a very good afternoon to all of you on this Tuesday, September 29. We are closing out this month of September. I am David Ozenberg coming to you live from our studios here on the campus of Mercer County Community College. I hope you had a good weekend with whatever you did indoors, because not much happened outdoors this weekend. I know I had a concert canceled of mine, and I'm sure I'm not alone for many people who had plans, and it didn't quite go as planned. We began our afternoon with the Victoria Opera Orchestra performing an overture to an 1862 opera by a not very well-known British composer. There weren't very many well-known British composers of opera in the 19th century, Julius Benedict. And we heard the orchestra conducted by a maestro who is turning 96 today, born in a suburb of Sydney, Australia, Richard Bonning. His career over the many decades has had many successes on the concert stage, not concert hall, but also specifically opera house, conducting both opera and ballet. His longtime marriage with his fellow Aussie, Dame Joan Sutherland, and Mr. Bonig also helped found, he was one of the founders of the Vancouver Opera in the 1970s, first conducted the Met in the 1960s. So he conducted this overture to the Lily of Killarney from 1862 by Julius Benedict. We'll probably hear him conduct another overture to a rare Victorian opera to begin next hour. Lily of Killarney, speaking of Ireland,

That was a setting of an Irish air performed by Carmelo Andriani and Vincenzo Maltempo. And the composer is actually closer to these two artists' heritage than the Irish land of which he set that air. For born on this date in 1855 was Michele Esposito, the Italian composer, conductor, and pianist who spent... He spent almost his entire professional career in Dublin, Ireland. He married a Russian singer, but he taught at the Royal Irish Academy of Music for many, over four decades, and was that rare combination of Irish-Italian. And this next selection, which translates to heart and soul, anima e cuore, is actually closer to what we might think of from someone named Michele Esposito.

Ferruccio Taglievini, Lee singing Anima ed Cuore, Heart and Soul, by Michele Esposito, born in the state in 1855, he lived till 1829. His Italian side, as opposed or in addition to his Irish side. Well, Italian-Irish is a pretty weird combination, but Italian-American certainly is not. Our next two pieces of music have that axis set up within one person who not only through his Italian heritage, not only through his music, but through his profession, his very successful family business, has sent a lot of people over to Italy to enjoy vacations and family reunions and all kinds of wonderful things, as turning 71 today is Stephen Perillo. He is the president and owner of Perillo Tours, third generation of the family business founded back in 1945, taking over for his famous father, Mario Perillo, famously nicknamed Mr. Italy, as they were the largest U.S. operator of tours to Italy. But Steve was also a trained composer, as well as a Uber travel agent. So let's hear two pieces that show both sides of his heritage, career, life, you name it. The first is simply a tone poem called Napoli with an exclamation point. And then after that, we'll hear his Song for America, variations on an original theme, music of Stephen Perillo.

We have heard two pieces of music by Stephen Perillo. If that name sounds familiar outside of music, perhaps you travel to Italy. He's turning 71 today. He's the present owner of Perillo Tours, took over from his dad, Mario. They were the largest U.S. operator of tours to Italy. But Stephen is also a composer. So first we heard his Napoli, and then we heard his Song for America, variations on an original theme. Of course, being a world-class travel agent, he's always getting people to one destination to another. Here's a little piece about another way to travel.

Little March the 20th Century special. A little train travel there. A march by the American composer Harold Lawrence Walters, born in Gurdon, Arkansas, on the state in 1918. He lived till 1984, big writer for band and marches and wind ensembles. He used to write under the name of Fred Frank. Matthew Phillips there with his circus band. Well, traveling, that's what we're going to send our next maestro to do, our second celebrated maestro of the hour. We began with Richard Bonning, who's turning 96 today. Turning 83 is the Welsh conductor Alan Francis. Francis has conducted all over the world in Ulster. He was the Ulster Orchestra principal conductor for many years, but he's been over here in Seattle, in Germany, in Italy, in Zagreb, in Mexico. So I thought we'd hear four selections of four movements, up-tempo movements, from works by four different composers that span at least the kind of European-American access for Mr. Francis. He's conducting all the orchestras here. We'll hear music of the London-born Benjamin Frankel, and then we'll go to France with the composer that Peter Vandegraaff focused on last week on exploring music, Darius Milhaud, and then to Spain with Italy with Alfredo Casella. And then we jump back here home with little Henry Cowell, but that will bring us around back to the British Isles. So here's Alan Francis conducting various orchestras on his little globe-trotting musical tour.

0: We did a little musical globetrotting with the Welsh conductor turning 83 today, Alan Francis. First music of the English composer Benjamin Franklin, the final of his three sketches for strings. And then music of the Frenchman Darius Milhaud from one of his many symphonies, the Symphony No. 8, where he does his best Smetana Moldau imitation because all four symphonies trace the Rhone River. And we heard the final movement there from Alfredo Casella, Italian composer, the final movement of the Concerto for Strings. And then from, on our side, back home here in America, Henry Cowell's Fiddler's Jig for solo violin and string orchestra, bringing us back to Ireland, where we started the whole afternoon. We are going out into space next hour.
1: Hey there, it's Bill McLaughlin inviting you to a guitar fest, a whole week of music for the guitar. The inspiration for this week came from a man named Ken Ackerman, who writes from Columbus, Ohio, and he said, "Bill, I would really love to hear some programs on Andres Segovia." Well, all right. We need a guitar fest. 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

As promised at the beginning of last hour, we heard another selection from this recording called British Opera Overtures from Victorian Britain, 19th century. The Victorian Opera Orchestra, led by the Australian maestro turning 96 years young today, Richard Bonning. And this was the overture to an 1846 effort by one Edward Loder called The Night Dancers. Now, his night dancers in the opera were all part of the spooky supernatural. But night dancers could also be, if you look up in the sky, night dances, you might see the stars dancing. And those stars might not be stars. They could be orbs, which would be planets. And that leads us to the piece that will fill most of this hour. For, in my opinion, one of the greatest orchestral pieces ever penned, premiered on this date back in 1918. The composer had been working on it for 4 years before that. He began it in 1914, finished it up in 1917. It had its premiere in Queen's Hall, London, on this date with Sir Adrian Bolt conducting, and I'm speaking of the seven-movement orchestral suite, The Planets, by Gustav Holst. Holst was very unsure of himself going into these deep waters with this incredibly huge orchestra, even a wordless chorus in the last movement. And he set about himself naming the movements after the planets. Again, Pluto hadn't been discovered yet. He shaped each movement after the planet's astrological significance, not any kind of scientific rendering of the planets. Therefore, we have Mars, the bringer of war, Venus, the bringer of peace, Mercury, the winged messenger, Jupiter, the bringer of jollity, Saturn, the bringer of old age, Uranus, the magician, and Neptune the mystic. Our performance is the Royal Philharmonic Orchestra, the voices of that of King's College, Cambridge, all under the direction of James Judd.

0: as we float out into the nether regions of space, The Planets by Gustav Holst. James Judd led the Royal Philharmonic Orchestra, and the choir was that of the King's College Choir, Cambridge. This incredible work premiered on the stage in London in 1918.
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concluding Gewandhausen from a suite in G minor for flute by one of the not only great flute players, but great flute builders, in most important flute builders in the history of the instrument, Jacques-Martin Ottaterre. Ottaterre, born on this date in Paris in 1674. He lived a long life till 1763. He came from a long line, a celebrated family of wind instrument makers and wind instrument performers, and in his case, composer as well. We heard that performed by Camerata Köln. We're going to hang out in the upper echelon of the woodwind family here this hour. And we now turn to the double reed instrument, the oboe. And we have a four-movement sonatina for oboe, which comes to us from the Russian and Soviet composer, because he was born in the state in 1884 and he lived till 1949, Boris Asafiev. Asafiev also went by the name of Igor Glebov, so don't try to figure that out. But he was a composer, he's a writer, a musicologist. He founded, he was a founder of Soviet musicology. Prokofiev dedicated his first symphony, the Classical Symphony, to him. And so this is his four-movement sonatina for oboe. Our oboist is Ivan Paisov with Natalia Shcherbakova. Boy, that's hard to say. Shcherbakova on piano.

Ivan Paisov, our oboist, the Oboe Sonatina from the Russian composer Boris Asafyev. Boris Asafyev, born on the state in 1884, and he lived until 1949. Let's drop a reed and move to the clarinet, one of the great masterpieces of the clarinet's repertoire, the first piece to be presented in this format of a clarinet that is playing with a string quartet. Although this particular one was written for the basset clarinet, it was written because of a clarinetist. The composer was friends and heard this clarinetist, and this clarinetist inspired him. And I'm speaking, of course, of Mozart's famous clarinet quintet in A major Kerschel 581, which Mozart indicated on the work was finished on this date in 1789. Our performance of this fantastic chamber work is with the Mosaic Quartet, and our clarinetist is Wolfgang Mayr.

one of the great masterpieces in the chamber repertoire, one of the great pieces in the clarinet repertoire, one of the great pieces, the Clarinet Quintet in A Major, Kürschel 581 by Mozart, which Mozart finished on this date in 1781. The Quartet Mosaiques are clarinetist Wolfgang Meyer. Flip over to Cuba, believe it or not. It's the music of Joaquin Nin, born in the state in 1879. He lived till 1949. He was part of a musical kind of dynasty with writers and composers and performers on either side of him. We're going to hear three movements of his Seguida Española for cello and piano. Nicole Peña Comas is our cellist with Hugo Llanos Campos at the piano.

Nicole Peña Comas on cello, Hugo Llanos Campos on the piano, three movements of the Seguía Español by Joaquín Nin, the Cuban pianist composer born in the state in 1879, lived till 1949. I'm David Ozenberg. Thanks for being with me this afternoon on these waning days of September. I leave you with the composer we started the hour with, the great French flutist, composer, and flute builder Jacques Martin Hotteterre, born in the state in 1674, 1763. We heard flute music from him earlier. This is played on recorder by Sophie Schombeck. It's a setting of the air by Hotteterre. Why, sweet nightingale, in that dark place? Have a great evening.

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Hello there, and welcome to Exploring Music. It's Bill McLaughlin here. Welcome back to our Guitar Fest, which we started off in grand style yesterday with a whole program dedicated to the great Spanish guitarist Andres Segovia. And I promised we were going to be hearing from some of Maestro Segovia's pupils as the week went on. Segovia was born in 1893, and today's artist was born nearly 50 years later, 1941, in Melbourne, Australia. I'm speaking of John Williams, whose father, an Englishman named Len Williams, was a deep devotee of the guitar and rather good at it. He was John Williams' first teacher. In 1952, the family moved to London, and shortly after that, John Williams started to make the summer trek to Siena, the famous academy in Siena, where he was studying with Andres Segovia. In yesterday's program, we opened up with Segovia playing a Bach lute piece. Let's listen now to a Vivaldi lute concerto as played by John Williams with the English Chamber Orchestra under Daniel Barenboim. Here's the lute concerto in D major.

John Williams playing music of Antonio Vivaldi, the Lute Concerto in D Major. That was the English Chamber Orchestra under Daniel Barenboim. That's when Barenboim was just getting started as a conductor. Padre Antonio Vivaldi was a priest who was assigned to an orphanage in Venice, orphanage and terrific music school at the same time, for young girls. And he wrote so many concerti for his young pupils, hundreds of concertos. I mean, lots and lots of violin concertos, I think over 40 bassoon concertos. And sometimes people get a little snide about Vivaldi. They say he wrote the same concerto over and over again. I don't think so. What about that slow movement? I think that's a largo, which would have served as a lullaby. If any of his charges had trouble sleeping, they just might think about that piece and hum themselves off to sleep. Beautiful music and a lovely performance from our Australian-born guitarist, John Williams. And now let's listen to John Williams playing a classic from the early 19th century repertoire by the Italian composer Mauro Giuliani, born in 1781. He lived until 1829. And he spent a lot of his life in Vienna. And that's where he picked up his association with the classical style of initially Haydn and Mozart, but Beethoven was there at the same time too. Let's listen now to two movements of Giuliani's Guitar Concerto in A Major. The second movement on Andantino's lovely, wistful piece, which is followed by a lively Ronda alla Polacca. Here's John Williams as the soloist once again with Daniel Barenboim conducting the English Chamber Orchestra.

early 19th century virtuoso guitar writing from the Italian composer Mauro Giuliani. We heard his guitar concerto in A major. We heard the second and third movements, the Andantino, and the finale, Rondo alla Polacca. That was the brilliant guitarist John Williams performing with the English Chamber Orchestra under Daniel Barenboim. You're tuned into Exploring Music, and you're in the middle of a big guitar fest all week long. We started off with recordings of Andres Segovia yesterday, and today, John Williams, who was Segovia's pupil. And there's more to come. This started off with Ken Ackerman from Columbus, Ohio, wrote me a note and said, I'd really love to hear some music of Segovia on the radio. So why don't you give us some ideas of your own, something you've been really dying to hear us play on the radio. We can explore it together. You can send your ideas to our website, exploringmusic.org. And now in the rest of today's program, we're going to hear single movements of three concerti, all these pieces written for Andres Segovia, and all of them performed by John Williams today. We're starting off with a piece by Mario Castelnuovo Tedesco, who was born in Italy, 1895. By 1939, he was starting to feel a little bit uncomfortable. Tedesco was from this old, old Jewish family that had been there in Italy, I think since the time of Ferdinand and Isabel, who encouraged them to leave Spain a long time before. And Castelnuovo Tedesco made his way to Hollywood, where he became a big star for MGM Studios, wrote over 200 Hollywood pictures, also wrote concertos for Yasha Heifetz and Gregor Piatigorsky. But before Castelnuovo Tedesco moved to L.A., he had met Segovia in 1932 in Venice, and it was love at first sight, from what I can tell. Castelnuovo Tedesco wrote many pieces for Andres Segovia, and we're going to hear now the second movement, beautiful Romanza, Andantina alla Romanza, of the guitar concerto written by Mario Castelnuovo Tedesco. In this performance, John Williams is playing with Sir Charles Groves, conducting the English Chamber Orchestra.

Boy, that's a heartbreaker, isn't it? Beautiful lyric movement from Mario Castelnuovo Tedesco. The slow movement, Andantino alla Romanza, from the guitar concerto, which Tedesco wrote for his pal, Andres Segovia. And in this performance, we heard Segovia's pupil, John Williams, playing with the English Chamber Orchestra under Sir Charles Groves. Lovely music from Castelnuovo Tedesco. And you can hear from that movement why Castelnuovo Tedesco was such a big hit when he arrived at the MGM Studios in 1939. On another of Segovia's many tours, he was in Brazil, in Rio de Janeiro, and there he ran into Heitor Villa-Lobos, the great composer of Brazil. Once again, it was instant friendship. Villa-Lobos loved the guitar. We're going to hear now the second movement of his guitar concerto, which dates from the 1950s. The premiere was actually given by the Houston Symphony in 1956, with Andres Segovia as a soloist and the Houston Symphony Orchestra under the direction of the composer Heitor Villa-Lobos. Here's the second movement, Andantino e Andante.

That's another beautiful movement, isn't it? From Heitor Villa-Lobos, the slow movement of his guitar concerto, the Andantino e Andante, which Villa-Lobos composed for his friend, Andres Segovia. Just now, we heard Segovia's pupil, John Williams, in performance with the English Chamber Orchestra under Daniel Barenboim. One more lovely guitar concerto, which was the result of Andres Segovia's endless and indefatigable touring. He went to Mexico City, and there he met Manuel Ponce. And once again, they became best friends, and Ponce wrote some wonderful music for him. We're going to hear now the first movement of Ponce's Concierto del Sur, Concerto of the South. Here's John Williams playing with André Previn, conducting the London Symphony Orchestra, music of Manuel Ponce.

0: Music of Manuel Ponce, the first movement of his Concierto del Sur. John Williams was the guitar soloist, with Andre Previn leading the London Symphony Orchestra. In addition to his summer studies at the Sierra Academy of Music with Andres Segovia, John Williams enrolled in the Royal College of Music in London. He had to enroll as a pianist because they had no guitar department. But after watching him go through there for 3 years, they said, "All right, you've graduated. Now you can create a guitar department." And he was very happy to do that for a number of years. John Williams' repertoire is very broad. He's a great partner, and he's willing to collaborate with almost anybody. I love the fact that he got together with Pete Townsend of The Who when they played for the Amnesty International benefit. They played Pete Townsend's tune, "Won't Get Fooled Again." And a little later, he collaborated with a great singer, Cleo Lane, producing a song which she called "He Was Beautiful," which wound up as the title tune of the Oscar-winning film, The Deer Hunter. All these musicians, they're all like onions, keep peeling off one layer after another. And anyway, it was a pleasure to present to you the artistry of John Williams, the pupil of Andres Segovia. And tomorrow we have more guitar music. Don't miss it. In fact, don't miss what's coming up right now, because there's more beautiful music. So listen for as long as you can right now, and I'll see you tomorrow.
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1: Here's the scenario. A man arrives at a lavish ball. A beautiful woman catches his eye. Dare he approach her? What if she turns him down? But he makes his move, the strings swoon, and their dance begins. Now what could possibly go wrong? In Berlioz's Symphonie Fantastique, just about everything. On this week's Chicago Symphony Orchestra program, Zell Music Director Designate Klaus Mäkelä conducts the Symphonie Fantastique. He'll also discuss Berlioz's trailblazing career.
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1: To begin, Berlioz composed Harold in Italy as a vehicle for virtuoso Niccolò Paganini. Paganini quickly lost interest, but Berlioz persisted, writing a portrait of a world-weary traveler who roams the Italian countryside. Our soloist is violist Antoine Tamesti. And we'll hear a rare gem by Berlioz, the overture to Les Francs Juges, in a recording led by 8th music director Sir George Schulte. All of that is just ahead on this week's CSO program. I'm Lisa Simeone.
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1: Hector Berlioz's Harold in Italy is a piece that's seemingly tailor-made for some theatricality and stagecraft. It's a hybrid work, part symphony, part viola concerto, part tone poem, in which the solo viola is more a star player than a full-blown soloist. It's based on Lord Byron's epic poem, Child Harold's Pilgrimage, about a disillusioned nobleman who wanders Europe in search of personal fulfillment and meaning. The piece was also inspired by Berlioz's own travels through Italy during the early 1830s. In 4 movements, the violist represents Harold, a melancholy dreamer who roams throughout Italy while encountering pilgrims, bandits, and revolutionaries. In the performance you're about to hear, French violist Antoine Tamesti brings an extra theatrical layer to this storyline. He enters from the rear of the orchestra after the work has already begun. While performing, he strolls around the stage, at times standing near the cellos and horns, as well as the more customary spot beside the conductor. In essence, he becomes Berlioz's wandering poet. Klaus Mäkelä says he admires Tamesti's dramatic approach to this piece.
2: He's the perfect Harold to play this piece with. He makes it his own piece, as if he writes it himself. And the way he phrases how he becomes one member of the orchestra and then again steps up and plays the most beautiful melody. I can't do it with any other person than him. And I've been very fortunate to do it with him here in Chicago and then before in Oslo and also now in Amsterdam. And I find this music really irresistible. The joy, the depths of the emotions, the incredible colors.
1: Klaus Mäkelä, speaking about Antoine Tamesti, the violist and protagonist of Berlioz's Harold in Italy. And Mäkelä takes the stage to lead the Chicago Symphony Orchestra. Recorded in October 2025, this is Harold in Italy by Berlioz.